0: Greetings and a very big welcome to today's episode of Climate Matters. I'm Lindsay Wood. I'm the Director of Climate Strategy Company Resilience, and Climate Matters is brought to you by Fresh FM, the top of the South's community access radio station. It also is broadcast to Taranaki, to the Waikato, to the Wairarapa, and across the Canterbury region. And a quick stop press, the Nelson Tasman Climate Forum's wonderful Climate Action Festival has just started. Do go onto their website for details of all the wonderful events between now and the 27th of September. Well, today we have another episode in the Front Footing the Future series. It is with Tasman District Councillor and urban planner Timo Neubauer. I do hope you enjoy it. It's lovely to welcome Timo Neubauer to Climate Matters. Timo has worked as an architect and urban designer in Europe, the Middle East and New Zealand. He and his family run a small farm and agri-tourism business in Tasman, and he's also a Tasman District Councillor. A very warm welcome. I'm so looking forward to our conversation.
1: Thank you very much, Lindsay.
0: Perhaps you'd start with a little personal background and outline for listeners and for me a little of your own professional journey.
1: Look, I studied architecture and urban design at the University of Hanover in Germany. You know, at that time already, I created some sort of connection with New Zealand because I spent a year doing an internship at an architecture firm in Te Puke. Probably developed a bit more of a systemic interest in climate change and resource efficiency. After university, I started my first job in Hamburg in an architecture firm, but look, it didn't take long. And I missed New Zealand as simply too much. So I emigrated and took up my first job in an architecture firm in Christchurch. And then after a few years, moved on to join an outfit in Auckland. During that time, I felt that, you know, the urban design thinking was just a bit of a lack of type of systemic thinking. And so I saw that as an opportunity to start my own consultancy. I met my wife. During that time, we both actually went to London for a while, where I joined Urban Initiatives, learned a hell of a lot during that time. I got headhunted into the Middle East and Abu Dhabi and designed integrated master plans for communities of about the size of Dunedin. That's when about when the great financial crisis hit. So after a few months back in Germany, we made our way back to live in New Zealand. Where I joined JazzMax's urban design team. You know, I was, for instance, involved in the opportunities report for the City Rail Link, and I can't tell you how excited I am. That was about 12 years ago, and I think just about yesterday or so, the City Rail Link has started operating.
0: That's quite a journey, isn't it, Timo? The local government is, quotes, where the rubber hits the road, close quotes, on formulating and implementing much effective climate policy. What's your take, Timo, on the role of local government in formulating effective climate policies?
1: Look, you're right. And I've also come to the conclusion that whether urban design is done well or done at all, it's actually a matter of local government. I decided to put up my hand and to try and get a seat around the table at Tasman District Council. So last year I got elected. Whether it is, you know, how we shape our cities, towns, or villages, that all depends on decisions and funding from the chamber. So it's most people in the chamber, be it mayors or councillors, they're not trained in urban design, and the advice that's available to them for making decisions can vary dramatically.
0: So moving on, the next topic I've got is really to give you your choice, because I really don't like to invite experts onto this show and then tell them all what they've got to talk about.
1: Lindsay, I'm worried that we're going backwards. I think that climate denial is right. And even if people accept that climate change is actually happening, there's a feeling of apathy with many. So given the pressures that everybody's under these days, you know, often people don't see it as an urgent action point anymore. You know, something I've just heard that really alarmed me from the Climate Change Commission.

0: The numbers are really alarming. I think across local government, we seem to spend about 98% of our budget on recovery, basically putting things back as they were after a natural disaster, and only 2% on mitigation to try and avoid the problem in the first place.
1: Oh, those are dire statistics, aren't they? And in fact, your council, Tasman, and there where I live next door, Nelson, have both experienced really serious climate events over the last couple of years. So we can really relate to what's going on there. Well, anyway, moving on, Timo, I would like to have a bit of a discussion about comparison, if we can, between German and New Zealand governmental approaches to climate policy. I've spent quite a bit of time in northern Germany, especially in Hamburg, and I was struck by the enormous range of stuff going on, but also by the feeling that things were still heading in basically the wrong direction.
0: I'm more than happy to give you my assessment as an outside observer rather than an expert. Look, I always like the fact that New Zealand is a relatively small country and as such can be really nimble. Germany, by comparison, is more like a supertanker. For some reason, I have to say, when it comes to climate policy, Germans seem to take this challenge more seriously. However, I think it's probably fair to say it's a global phenomenon that we see an increase in inequities in our societies, and that is taking its toll across borders. You know, I would quote Philip Wollaston on this, who used to be, you know, Mayor of Nelson and Minister for the Environment. I went to one of his talks, you know, a few weeks ago, and he said something very wise. We've got an increasing number of people who have to choose between putting bread on the table, feeding their families, or the environment or climate. They will always choose to feed their families. And that makes sense. I mean, that is true in Germany as much as it is here. So I would even go a step further and suggest that, you know, the greater than the inequities and the lower the social cohesion, the smaller the interest in prioritising climate policies. I think we basically need to keep looking after each other. And I think Kiwis are really good at that. Support each other, build trust, and think about a shared future. A dog-eats-dog mentality ultimately just leads to everybody being worse off.
1: Thank you, Timo. You're in good company. A recurring message among many of our expert guests is the importance of holding good discussions, the importance of addressing income inequality, inequity, and building social cohesion. I'm just wondering, as the climate crisis bites, things are going to get even harder for people. We're going to feel worse off and under more threat. And that seems to be the very time when we're going to be even less able to support or grasp good climate policies.
0: Well, Lindsay, that was precisely my point. I think we are already in the middle of that. And you see that not only in New Zealand, you see that in Germany. You were asking the question, why are we going backwards? I believe this is the reason why we are going backwards. It's a wicked problem.
1: Well, I'd like to move now into an area which is close to your own professional background, Timo, and that is the question of intensification. It seems to me that urban intensification is one of the keys to developing climate-friendly towns, but that New Zealand still has a long way to go to do it well.
0: Look, you're spot on, Lindsay. The biggest impact that New Zealand can have on reducing its greenhouse gas emissions is by changing settlement patterns. And it all comes down to transport. You know, research suggests that, you know, more intensive urban form can reduce those emissions by 2 or 3 times compared to our stock standard low-density urban sprawl. And that makes sense because, you know, well-designed intensification dramatically reduces the need for transport in the first place. You know, there are not only are there various choices for getting around, it's also, you know, mixing up uses or making sure that people actually live closer to where they want to go in the first place. So therefore, you know, you may be much more inclined to walk, to cycle. You have a much better chance for public transport to be within your reach. The key question is, of course, what does good intensification actually look like in New Zealand? That is really the key because we often see more terrible examples than inspiring ones when it comes to intensification, and that's a real problem. But look, if we want to see a paradigm shift in our development market, if we really want that, you know, good intensification to pick up, then we need to make sure that urban living is actually a positive lifestyle choice rather than sort of the last resort that you go to if you can't afford anything else, where, you know, urban form integrates density with better amenity and open space parks and, you know, better public transport choices. You've got your corner cafes, bakeries, your little restaurant, and then urban living then all of a sudden becomes an incredible lifestyle. And you compare that to living in a sausage flat in South Auckland, where you have often no amenity, no outlook, no privacy, no green space. So the outcome is a product of the process that we apply. And under the RMA, you know, compared to the development process in Hamburg, where the process is less liberal. So to give you an example, and I'm pretty sure this is still how it works in Germany, every council basically has to put together a so-called Bebauungsplan, which is a spatial neighborhood plan that anticipates in fairly much detail a specific outcome for a neighborhood. We don't do that. In New Zealand, we like to provide some very high-level framework, then leaves the private sector to do very much filling in of the void. The problem is, of course, good urban design does not occur by coincidence. So what I would like to see really is more of a coordination of spatial outcomes, be it the buildings, townhouses, small apartment buildings. You want them fronting the road, overlooking the street. You want private gardens out the back. But what the benefits of that is that you're borrowing the street, the public space for outlook. It's a much more flexible system than what we tend to see here very often, where we try to maximize the return of a site and go perpendicular to the street with our developments and go right into the depth of the site. You've already lost your outlook and amenity at that point. But I'm actually a firm believer that it doesn't have to be like that. As long as the council gives a clear expectation of what a neighborhood should develop like in the future, there's nothing wrong with individual landholders, individual mum and dad developers, if you like, to kind of knock down the one house that they've got on there and replace that with, say, three townhouses or even a small mid-rise apartment building. As long as you know that when your neighbor does that and the neighbor on the other side does that as well, it all actually follows and fits like pieces to a puzzle. So ultimately, you end up with the end result that you're looking for. And that is where I think at the moment we're dropping the ball and we don't see those outcomes. So it actually starts to become quite uncoordinated.
1: That's good news for me in two ways. The first is that our current pattern of subdivision and so on isn't totally a lost cause. And the other is that there seem to be viable strategies for rectifying the shortcomings we have at the moment. Anyway, moving on, Timo, I'd like to touch base on active travel. I've read various items of research that show that good urban active travel infrastructure, that's cycleways, shared pathways and the like, has a fantastic benefit to cost ratio. But our quest to achieve it seems too often a case of two steps forward and one back. Why do you think towns struggle so much to really sort this? And what is needed to change that?
0: I think there's a, you know, look, I hear you, but I think there's a high degree of populism that's going around politically here when we talk about cycle lanes. That topic has been hijacked just like 15-minute cities. But if you really think about it, you know, a line on a road that you already own doesn't cost an awful lot, but it actually creates a cycle lane. So all these arguments that you are spending millions and millions on cycleways, I agree with you. That's sort of the research I've seen as well, that the cost to benefit ratio is humongous. But I think what we also see a little bit is that we are possibly stuck a little bit in silo thinking still. And we think of transport issues as requiring a transport solution. But that doesn't always work like that. Transport issues, in my view, and I think I alluded to that earlier, they need a systemic solution.

0: and that involves land use planning and urban form, you need to think about how do you reduce the need for travel in the first place. And once we look at solutions differently and we apply the same funding that is currently available for, say, our roading budget to achieve better outcomes, then you will probably start to see some real change. Just think about the Hope Bypass, for instance. That's a local project we've got here where 4 kilometres of road are going to cost us, or the taxpayer, $1.4 billion. Imagine just a fraction of that money being invested in improving the quality of our public realm, pocket parks, some proper spatial planning, pilot projects, and see attractive townhouses or even small apartments closer to services and jobs. Do you think anybody would actually think twice about active travel? No, of course not. We would walk or bike because it's becoming more convenient and more attractive. But as long as we invest almost everything we've got into more roads and more car parks, of course we'll continue to drive.
1: Yes, and that also then points to the whole issue that listeners have heard me talk about before, and that's the question of induced demand, where a new urban feeder highway encourages development at the far end of it, and that in turn increases the traffic, increases the urban congestion and so on, which the very highway was trying to fix.
0: Oh, look, I mean, that is very much the research that I have read as well. And interestingly, some of that research comes from NZTA, who are behind this. It is a very political question, Lindsay. I think you don't try and approach that with logic.
1: So can we move from there into the question of public transport? And I'd like to frame it as, where is the public transport sweet spot for regional towns? It's well recognised that effective public transport is a key to reducing emissions. However, small, low-density towns such as a common in New Zealand, and including Richmond and Nelson, where we live, make it very hard to run cost-effective public transport. Is there an urban design sweet spot?
0: What I can tell you is that compared to many other small towns in New Zealand, I think the Nelson, Stoke, Richmond urbanisation is actually set up reasonably well for efficient public transport. And that is because we've got a fairly narrow urbanised corridor. So a few bus routes can actually cover a fairly significant part of our population. And that is a good starting point. So the key is now, of course, to make sure that we focus our growth around those routes, because the more people live within the catchments of these routes, the more cost-effective the service will be. Look, what we need to do is make those areas where we want development to happen more attractive places to live. And that could be through focused public realm investments. We need to build demand and remove roadblocks. We need to be a little bit careful about how we actually measure cost effectiveness. When it comes to public transport, I think there are many externalities and trade-offs. What many people forget when they narrowly look at public transport subsidies is, you know, what these actually are. Take our e-bus, for instance. I think we're about to possibly reach the milestone of 1 million passengers this year, which is absolutely fantastic for our region. Imagine what the cost would be if we didn't have that, if we had to accommodate 1 million additional trips in our roading system. What would be the cost for the roading network to upgrade to accommodate that? What would be the cost for the additional car park for 1 million trips per year? Now, I've actually done a few figures on that. In our annual plan, for instance, we in Tasman have allocated $21 million of operational expenditure for transport infrastructure and another nearly $16 million for capital investment in our transport infrastructure. Guess how much the public transport component of that actually is? It's only $2 million in operational expenditure, so that's 10% of the overall budget and no capital expenditure whatsoever. The Sustainable Transport Group, I think it's called NELSUS, has done a bit of research a few years ago and found that 40% of Nelson City Centre is actually in car infrastructure, be it carriageways or car parks. So those are real costs that many people don't see when they're talking about this comparison between public transport subsidies and the cost of cars.

0: And don't even get me started on the cost of greenhouse gas emissions, health, and so on and so on. So public transport is really a transport solution. Obviously, it doesn't work everywhere, but it is one solution within our wider tools basket. And I wouldn't isolate it from other transport modes. I think they're all complementary.
1: Oh, there's a lot of food for thought in there. Thanks, Timo. You mentioned that a transport problem doesn't necessarily need a transport solution. I think we should take that to heart. Also, another thing in there, you did talk about removing bureaucracy.
0: Well, if you look at roadblocks to intensification, one of the roadblocks is actually our planning system itself, make it very difficult for developers to actually do anything more intensive. In a desirable location, it can still be very difficult to for a developer to get an intensification project over the line. So we need to provide a little bit more certainty by saying, well, maybe be a bit more proactive as a council to say, well, this is a desirable outcome that we want to see for this neighbourhood. And as long as your development is actually contributing to that vision, you can do that as of right without these bureaucratic hurdles that.
1: Okay, well, I suppose it's a natural follow-on to discussions of intensification and transport and so on, and that's the question of urban growth. We live in an era where many people still believe in growth for its own sake, and to some extent it is perhaps inevitable. Earlier this year, you wrote a piece under the provocative banner, Why Some Growth Costs Tasman Twice as Much and What That Means for Your Rates.
0: No, thank you. Well, look, I think lots of people think, and I alluded to that earlier, that reducing greenhouse gas emissions is an expensive nice to have. The reality, I believe, is it's far more cost effective. And there are huge cost savings to be had if it's done right. It can also provide very desirable lifestyle choices. So in my article, I compared the infrastructure costs of Richmond West or Berryfields here in Richmond with Bridge to Better in Nelson, which is more of an intensification project right in the middle, in the heart of town. So both serve approximately the same number of dwellings. The difference is Berryfields is suburban style and Bridge to Better is enabling urban intensification. But what I found out was a bit of a back of an envelope calculation, that those costs are dwarfed by the actual infrastructure costs for Richmond West, which overall, including the costs carried by developers and the councils, are probably about twice that value. Now, the trouble is suburban infrastructure is initially provided by developers and then essentially gifted, vested in council. Well, while the Bridge to Better development requires upfront investment, it needs council investment. So from a council cash flow perspective, Berryfield stacks up much better, especially if you haven't got any money in the bank to invest. You're basically getting your infrastructure for free, right? And that's what we hear a lot. However, and this is a big one, Lindsay, once this infrastructure is vested in council, the responsibility to look after it rests with ratepayers. And that is forever. From there on, we, the councils, are responsible to maintain and renew those infrastructure networks in perpetuity. So if you have, for example, Berryfields where you have the same number of rateable values, but the infrastructure value, the asset value, is actually twice that of Nelson, guess what that does to your rates?
1: What can we do, Timo, to actually break ourselves out of this vicious circle?
0: I think good information is the first step to make people aware of where the issues actually lie.
1: We do have to draw to a close, Timo. And listeners to this show know that I love to offer my guests what I call a climate policy magic wand. If you had such a wand and could conjure up just one climate policy, what would it be and why does it deserve pride of place with you?
0: I love this, Lindsay.

0: You're only giving me one policy, so it's got to be an all-encompassing one. Look, I think the free market has an important role to play. So I like market-driven solutions. However, when we look at the cost of greenhouse gas emissions, those are largely not priced in today. They are still treated as an externality for many things. Human labor, on the other hand, is costed quite heavily and artificially inflated through our income taxes. The way I see it, we don't have a problem with labor. We have a problem with greenhouse gas emissions. So why don't we just reduce taxes on labor and raise that revenue instead through a carbon tax? And that would directly target greenhouse gas emissions.
1: If I were to try to guess what you were going to say, it would not have been that. Now, I do have a follow-up question. As you were talking, it occurred to me that you were just outlining what is, in essence, a free market response. And yet, earlier in the interview, you were advocating for what I understood was a more bureaucratic or regulatory response. Those two don't seem altogether compatible, and I'd like your insight as to how you think they might be reconciled.
0: It's all about demand, because I think once you factor in the greenhouse gas emissions, because all of a sudden you would feel it in your pocket. If you do the right thing, you're better off. If you do the wrong thing, it costs you. You can still do it, but you pay for it.
1: That's an outstanding answer to my rather curveball of a question. Anyway, Timo, we do have to bring it to a close. Thank you so much. I've so enjoyed our conversation, and I do really hope that we can have you back again sometime before too long.
0: Love to. Thank you very much for having me.
1: Oh, I did enjoy that conversation with Timo. Next week, we have Ben Waring. Ben is an architectural designer working remotely in Canada on very interesting buildings. Following that is our last expert interview with Eliza Prestiger Oldfield, and she will bring a legal perspective on climate law. I do hope I enjoy your company for those interviews. And of course, as always, kia kaha for the climate.

0: I'll talk about like 9 different things and they all come back brilliantly together.
1: Longing for a more balanced and fairer society? 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
0: 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Bye-bye.
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I'm a man, I'm a man, I'm a man, I'm a man, I'm a man, I'm a man, I'm a man, I'm a man, I'm a man, I'm a man, I'm a man, I'm a man, I'm a man, I'm a man, I'm a man, I'm a man, I'm a man, I'm a man, I'm a man, I'm a man, I'm a man, I'm a man, I'm a man, I'm a man, I'm a man, I'm a man, I'm a man, I'm a man, I'm a man, I'm a man, I'm a man, I'm a man, I'm a man, I'm a man, I'm a man, I'm a man, I'm a man, I'm a man, I'm a man, I'm a man, I'm a man, I'm a man, I'm a man, I'm a man, I'm a man, I'm a man, I'm a man, I'm a man, I'm a man, I'm a man, I'm a man, I'm a man, I'm a man, I'm a man, I'm a man, I'm a man, I'm a man, I'm a man, I'm a man, I'm a man, I'm a man, I'm a man, I'm a man,

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Mais oui, mais c'est ça que je voulais me donner. 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

0: Que hora, New Zealand? 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

0: Greetings, I am Barry. Are there things you have wondered about? 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What do mediums do? Are there such things as flying saucers or extraterrestrials? 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
5: I'm Phil Gray, welcome to Retrospect and the fourth and final installment of this year's Psychedelic September. What a journey it's been. Instrumental psych last week, this week, heavy psych. We're loading up the fuzz guitars with all sorts of cool stuff from the US and Canada and Australia and Italy and Nicaragua. But we start with Spontaneous Combustion. There were two bands with this name that I know of. One was an English progressive rock band formed 1968, but we have the Cleveland, Ohio band with a Hendrix-inspired or influenced track. This is Freaky Girl.

0: freaky girl. You know who you are. All right now. Oh, you're freaky. You know you're freaky. Yeah, you do.
1: We began our LSD research in the early 1960s. And it began as a very unusual program, a program to research the influence of these unusual psychedelic drugs on normal people. How did these drugs influence the psyche, the unconscious? What did it tell us about the inner space of normal people?

Aquino of the band Psycho Agogo, and I listen to Phil Gray. Also, I play that rotten, filthy, dirty, lewd, lascivious chunk called rock and roll.

It's Retrospect 60s Garage Punk Show, episode 747, in our fourth installment of Psychedelic September. Three tracks. Started off with Spontaneous Combustion, Freaky Girl, released on Philips in 1968. Then a band called The Vegetable Garden out of Perth, Australia. Obscure single, not released in the States, in fact anywhere in North America that I know. Released in Australia though, 1969 on Clarion, B-side of their Even Stevens 45, a track called Hypnotic Suggestion from The Vegetable Garden. Then we had the sound...

Expedition, released right at the end of the psychedelic era, the Sound Expedition, an A-side released on Century Records in 1969, a track called Ultimate Power, lifted from a comp called Up In My Mind, 15 fuzzed out acid tabs from the Lysergic 60s. Hey, Retrospect fan, if you're digging this episode, head over to Apple Podcasts, where you can drop me a 5-star rating. That helps other people find the show too. Well, this next band started out as the Jades. There were several bands with that name. They eventually settled on the name Pure Jade Green out of El Campo, Texas. From a 1969-45, the A-side of this 45 released on Crazy Horse was a track called Bootleg, written by John Fogerty. This is the B-side. It's called Purple Grass Growing.

0: course, I'm not exactly the exclusive property of young people, but kids know a lot about me. More than most older people, for example.
1: They're damaged for life, their brains are wrecked, they go into institutions, they're thrown for the rest of their life.
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0: 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That's what's incredible.
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It's Retro Smith 60s Garage Punk Show. We explore heavy psych for this final installment of Psychedelic September. Pure Jade Green, Purple Grass Growing topped the set, followed with Underground Experience. Soul 45 from this band, released in 1970 on EAB Records out of Lewiston, Maine. Underground Experience, a track called Moving. Then to the UK for The Deviants. Debut album Patoof, second album Disposable. Interesting band, The Deviants, track called You've Got to Hold On, and then the track which is this week's Phil's Pick, which you can find across our socials, a band called Heavy Balloon. The album's called 32,000 Pound, 16 Ton, released on Elephant Records out of Germany, an album that mixes psychedelia, hard rock, folk and heavy blues, described as weird psychedelic rock, influences of both Zappa and Beefheart. The album, their only album recorded in New York City, a track from Heavy Balloon called Ode to Sergeant Pepper. This podcast is a labour of love, and if you dig the result, you're welcome to support my work and shout me a coffee or a beer. It's simple. 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

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Cheers. Appreciate it. Let's get back into the show. Time for some global psych. We're starting in Italy with a band called The Bumpers. This is the B-side of their Bumper to Bumper 45 released on Ariel Records in 1966. This is Il Quadro di Picasso.

this stranger who came into our town. He was tall and had eyes that could look right to the bottom of you. We might have welcomed him except for one thing. His pants. They weren't dull like ours, and this troubled us. Stranger, how is it your pants have colors and flared legs? He just smiled and said, I'm wearing Levi's. Dull has gone out of style. Then in his strange way, he transported us to a world of Levi's slacks and jeans. Tweeds, cords, flares with Dacron polyester. It was magic. Bush jeans, blue jeans, bells, beautiful Levi's magic. Coveralls, knickers, and mitts. And we cried for more. No, I must go to other towns, he said, and he left. Left us with our new Levi's. Yes, we'll miss that stranger. But you know, life will never be dull in our town again. By the way, how are things in your town?

I've become a favorite topic of conversation almost everywhere. And the mere mention of my three-letter name is enough to send certain writers running to turn out sure-selling articles on how horrible I am. As publishers know, I'm good copy. And since there's so much information and misinformation about me, it's easy to keep the LSD pot boiling.

chance. Fuck you later.

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Oh, Foxy. Did I say

And that is Global Psych, starting in Italy with the bumpers, Il Quadro di Picasso. Then Los Hellions. You can see them on the Retrospect socials, where you can follow and like and share and all those good things. A Nicaraguan band, Los Hellions, from Managua. Two LPs, The Hellions and Volume 2, The Hellions, and a bunch of 45s and EPs. Starting 1968, most of them date unknown. The track we had, Mundo de Sueños,

0: believe their final 45, released on a label called Holiday, also appeared on their second LP, Volume 2, Los Hellions. Then, cover of Hendrix's Foxy Lady, actually by Canadian band Lay Items, released on Tally Disc in 1967, 7-inch 45, A-side Foxy Lady, another cool Hendrix cover. And it was remiss of me last week to not acknowledge the anniversary of Hendrix's passing, I think 18th of September.
1: You can't put a trip down on film. I mean, colors do look pretty, but there's so much more.
0: Back to the States for an instrumental psych track from a band called Courthouse Massacre out of Port Arthur, Texas. Pretty obscure single, relatively unknown band, released on a label out of Crowley, Louisiana. This is a track called Source.

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0: North American Psych bringing us to the end of this week's retrospect. We had Courthouse Massacre with Source, followed them up with A Passing Fancy, released on a label called Boo out of Canada in 1968. The band was from Toronto, active 66 to 69. We had the A side of their 1968 45, a track called Your Trip, and then a band called Strawberry Window, also known as Dandelion Wine. You can see them on the Retrospect socials. Out of the mid-60s San Francisco scene, considered one of the early innovators in psych music, reminiscent of Jefferson Airplane and Quicksilver Messenger Service. A bunch of previously unreleased recordings somehow survived 40 years in a box on a shelf in a band member's closet. Recordings tidied up and released, and we're grateful here on Retrospect to have a track from Oakland's Strawberry Window. Track called Mercury.
1: Some people hate the whole concept of marijuana.
0: 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Well, thanks for being here again this week and for all of Psychedelic September. 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

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Find us on Facebook and Insta and TikTok. 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Always much appreciated. Keep me fueled for many, many more episodes of Retrospect. Back to some classic 60s garage next week. Hope you'll join me for that. Seeing you out with a band called The Sounds with a Z on a label called Psychedel Light, 1967 45. The only release from this band, described as an echo drenched psych record out of Greensburg, Pennsylvania, 1967. The A side of this 45 is called Freak Out Part 1, but this is Freak Out Part 2. Enjoy. I'm Phil Gray for Retrospect 60s Garage Punk Show.

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0: I'm Andrew Johnstone, host of a new show called The Joy of Classical Music. And yes, we'll be featuring well-known favourites and the great classics, but mostly it's a journey of discovery into the outer reaches of this vast and extraordinary genre. We'll be touching on the prettiest and most melodic. We'll be visiting the avant-garde, journeying into the deep past and reaching into the future. So join me, and I hope you have as much fun in the listening as I have had in the making.
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Welcome. I'm Dr. Don, and this is the Radio Nowhere Show. I had to take a drive the other day, so one of my favorite things to do is to hook up my thing that some call a cell phone, but I call my music player, to my car, hit shuffle and play and see if what plays could be my next show's playlist. Of course, since they're all in my library, I think they're all great tunes, so what usually results sounds like a show to me. I weed out the tracks I've played before, fiddle a bit with a list, and sometimes a sequence, and viola. It's a complete show. This week I feature a lot of different stuff. Every song won't necessarily be familiar to everyone. Maybe the artist, but not the song. Maybe it's a completely new song to you. Maybe it's a style of music you haven't had much exposure to, or maybe even a style you don't like. But that's okay. All I ask is that you listen with an open mind. I also like to feature new artists, folks that typically don't get any exposure anywhere else. In that spirit, this week's first song is from the 24th Street Wailers, a gritty blues rock foursome out of Toronto that I can't find any information on, so I don't know if they're still around. If anyone has some recent information about the band, let me know. Here they are. Talk to you in 30.

and chivas on cheap guitars. 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Tony Baracho says, que putas. Andale, hot dog, your popsicle.

0: brothers with loaded reflex. But I'm on the talk about it's the replays. 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
1: What?

robot puppet, a Tangs with a mullet and a popsicle. Hey, güero. Yeah, bro. Let's go to Cap'n Cork. They have the new Yanni cassette.

The first set of this week's Ready Nowhere show started with Spitfire from the 24th Street Wailers, and they were followed by Tony Joe White. Remember Poke Salad Annie? Well, this one was Ain't Going Down This Time. Then B.B. King and You're on Top. Next, Level 42 with Lessons in Love. I went back and forth on including this song. Their wiki page classifies Level 42 as jazz funk band, but I think their style overall is more poppy. The same category as, say, Rick Astley. But I think Lessons in Love is a very catchy style, and it's worth listening to. And based on the 1986 music charts, many people agreed. The next track was even tougher to choose. Que Hondo Huero by Beck is classified as alternative hip-hop, not exactly a genre my diehard listeners are probably fans of. So trying to get back in everyone's good graces, the next song was Let It Rain by Eric Clapton. Then a little played song from the Allman Brothers, Pony Boy, from their fourth album, Brothers and Sisters. And I close the last set with Vaseline Machine Gun from guitar virtuoso Leo Kottke. Apparently, Kottke sometimes sings too, but I've never heard his voice. He describes his voice as sounding like geese farts in a muggy day. Okay, who's ready for more? Super. I start off this set with a great cover of Desolation Road done by Grateful Dead. It's live, what else? And it's almost 10 minutes long, so sit back and enjoy.

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They've got him in a trance. One hand is tied to the tightrope walker. The other is in his pants. And they're a riot squad. They're restless.

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And reciting the alphabet.

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Casanova's just being punished for going to

A metal barn with Ricardo and Pepper Keenan of Down and Corrosion of Conformity has confirmed he's working on his first ever solo album, and he said, I've got a shitload of songs I've been saving. A lot of them I was keeping and I was like, I'll save these till I get older, because they were like Stare Too Long type songs, those type of things. I was just like, I'll save it till I get older, and then I'm like, fuck, I'm old. But that's not here or there right now. That's in the back of my brain. I'm starting to slowly organize stuff. So when I have some downtime, I can start saying, I want this guy to play guitar on this one. I need this drummer to help on this one. So look out for that. Excited for that. I love Corrosion and Conformity. I love Down. Pepper Keenan, great vocalist, great songwriter, and keen to hear what he comes up with for that. Let's sign off the show as we normally do with a cover, Like a Virgin, we call it. Here is New Zealand band Just One Fix and their version of Phantom Lord by Metallica.

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2: 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Sorry for the way I've
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8: Music

UFO whistleblowers have formed a coalition. They want to speak on what they discovered when they were working in those departments of seeking reality on whether unidentified flying objects actually exist. According to these three guys, they knew. They saw the video. They saw the photos. They knew. And it might explain Washington, D.C. at this point. Port Stanley, Ontario. Four pickleball courts inside a gated community are... Oh, they're causing calamity because of the noise. So the hours have been cut back from 9 a.m. to 8 p.m. And I believe that's still Eastern Coast time, Eastern Standard Time. Can only conclude that indeed the river runs for the righteous. Mick Jagger, quote, a girl once sent me a bunch of dead flowers in the mail after the famous song from Sticky Fingers, which has become a lot of people's favorite Rolling Stones records. Although I was answering a question about Exile on Main Street at my record shop on Saturday, and he asked about Exile on Main Street, and I said, well, that's the best Rolling Stones record. That's got the most variety on it, and it's the most passionate and committed that they ever were. And the two guys across the desk, immediate hallelujahs for that one. Mick Jagger. A woman inspired once to send him dead flowers in the mail. Henry Rollins. I'm a Cramps man forever. The band. He doesn't get them. Although he does drink pots of black coffee a day. I saw them in 1977 and I never got better. Meaning it changed his life for the better. Peter Bergen, author, new book, All the President's Wars, about the U.S. butting their heads into Mid-East skirmishes or wars and how they went wrong in almost every case. We need to look no further back than the Bush administration with Cheney and Rumsfeld for a affirmative response to that position. Naomi Klein and Astra Taylor, they also have a new book out called End Times Fascism and the Fight for the Living World. Naomi and Astra are members of the Debt Collectors, and it's not someone when you're not paying your bills. It's a group that says that the likes of Elon Musk are destroying the world that we live in so far, among others. Opinions? 908-914-7582. IBJB, he's the mystery man. More in our squad. Feature album of the week here on Free. David Duchovny, yes, the guy from The X-Files. He makes music. And his album, his latest album, is the feature album of the week here. You hear it during the morning breakfast shows between 7:30 and 9:30, featuring, well, the three I know are Mike Williams on Monday and Thursday, Gary on Wednesdays, and Kate on Fridays. And I think you can get their podcasts, I think. But sometimes I say things and I haven't thought them out or researched them properly. My bad. Search the Free FM website, 89.0, for further clarity. There's a guy named Tommy Bolin. He worked in a band called Zephyr with possibly the worst lead vocalist ever. What a screecher. Made Janis Joplin sound like Margot from the Cowboy Junkies. And he quit them. I think they're based out of Colorado.

Tommy Bolin went and played on Billy Cobham's Spectrum record, and there's a track on there called Quadrant 4, which literally, in an overused adjective, I guess, for music, will blow your mind when you listen to it. Quadrant 4 on Spectrum, between Tommy Bolin's guitar work and Billy Cobham's drum work, is just, you sink into the floorboards. It's that fast, it's that intense, it's that great. Well, this is from Tommy Bolin's solo record, and like the woman in the band Zephyr I just referenced, Tommy's not much of a singer either, but he's better than she was. This one's called Bustin' Out for Rosie, from 1976, here on the Pale Face Parabola. Free FM 89.0, Hamilton NZ, accept no substitute.

Thank you very much. This is another of the newer renditions, and this one is called I Have the Touch.

A radio station I used to work for was throwing this disc out at one point. So, yeah, you know, I'll take a chance on it. It's on Blue Note Records. How could it be bad? It's a guy named Mad Lib. My son is all in this guy and has been since the first time he heard him. I've heard other stuff aside from this record, and it's not as good. But this album, the owners of Blue Note Records actually let the guy named who goes as Mad Lib loose in their vaults, and he did a lot of sampling, a lot of music inspired by that classic jazz label. The album's called Shades of Blue, appropriately, and this is Funky Blue Note. Here for your ears, because we're here to bring cheer to every ear and joy to every girl and boy. Here in our two-hour tour day farce, or more specifically, 1 hour and 58 minutes until we see the light of day.

All the way to Hollywood, California, via Sweden, via Paris, via Italy, via France, via London, England, via the great state of New Jersey, and halfway across the United States. I want to thank you all for inviting me into your living room tonight. I know there's millions of you out there. I know you're downhearted. I know you're disenchanted. I know you're disillusioned. I know there's 57 channels and nothing on. Just one thing I want to know tonight.

0: brothers and sisters, I want to see a sea of hands out there. Let me see a sea of hands. I want everybody to kick up some noise. I want to hear some revolution out there, brothers. I want to hear a little revolution. Brothers and sisters, the time has come for each and every one of you to decide whether you are going to be the problem or whether you are going to be the solution.
1: That's right.
0: You must choose, brothers. You must choose. It takes 5 seconds. 5 seconds of decision. 5 seconds to realize your purpose here on the planet. It takes 5 seconds to realize that it's time to move. It's time to get down with it. Brothers, it's time to testify to

this lineup a powerhouse, which is precisely why I'm talking over it facetiously. Charlie Hayden on bass, Bill Frisella on guitar, Ginger Baker on drums. It's better than you think. In fact, I like this album a lot. Now, I know the great guitar player, jazz guitar player in New Jersey, to clarify, says that he hates this record, but I suspect it's probably because, like most people in his lifetime and maybe a generation or two beyond, people hated Ginger Baker. The album's called Going Back Home, Atlantic Records. I don't know who talked a major label into an indie jazz release like this in 1995 when it was released, but I'm glad they did. Ginger Baker, for those who don't know the legacy, managed to get himself thrown out of three different countries. The documentary Beware of Mr. Baker is a must watch. And of course, Ginger Baker was with both Cream and Blind Faith. And they named Blind Faith that because they knew before they ever started it was going to take Blind Faith for them to stay together. MC5 before that, Rob Tyner, the frontman

That ban just passed on Friday of this past weekend. And you didn't hear him on that track, but you heard John Sinclair whipping up the rabid dogs that were in the listening audience at that concert. Springsteen and not the E Street Band. This from, well, MTV Plugged. Recorded for that show when it was an actual tastemaker. Around 1992. And that incredible version of Light of Day. We knew the guitar player, Shane Fontaine, who currently has worked with Graham Nash. Back in those days, he had a trio group called Merchants of Venus, which put out one sensational record. So we got to know Shane through that because he lived in Stroudsburg, Pennsylvania, close to where my record shop was. And we had him up on the radio station and made a bus over them, played the record a lot. And he rewarded us one night with concert tickets to see Springsteen and the Knott Street Band. So we went, and it was the two solo records. They're not terrible, but, you know, are they Darkness on the Edge of Town or Born to Run, though? Or Wild the Innocent and East Street Shuffle? No, it's a different, whole different thing. And it was just muddy. The sound was cranked up way too loud. The guitars were up way too loud where we were sitting. And I didn't dig it that much, full disclosure. But love that version of that song. That was for the Joan Jett movie with Michael J. Fox before he got Parkinson's, of the same name. Light of Day, Springsteen on his 77th birthday. Then we told you about Madlib and his shenanigans. The group, and I had to look at this about five different times in the last 24 hours. I.L. Brown, or actually it's Al Brown, and Skin, Flesh, and Bones collaborated for a cover of Al Green's Magnificent, Here I Am, Baby, Come and Take Me, from 1973 originally. And I think that's when these guys cut it, too. Wasn't far after the fact. You only hear what I'm saying. Goodness gracious, we only got about a half hour left in the show. Gotta get on the good foot. Well, to put some pep in step, heard a bit about Wheaties. Bill, I've got a question for you next time we talk. Peter Gabriel, preceding the serial pause, with I Have the Touch. And just to reinforce that point, he repeated it over and over again for the last minute of the song. So, in yet another Phil tangent, we have a segment on this show when I remember to employ it called Fiddling While Phil Burns, because he loves the instrument so much. And does he get as mad when somebody like the Police, somebody likes the Police, or in that case, Peter Gabriel, repeats the same line over and over and over and over? How much time I got left in the show? Began with Tommy Bolin, as noted before. The Peter Gabriel was recorded in June of 1982 at close to the peak of his powers. That was for his own indie enterprise that he tried to start called WOMAD. And that was an attempt to market world music to the globe. Noble, I think it bankrupted Pete after a while, but he tried. About to start We Cheat the Hangman, part two of the Pale-Faced Parabola, the Mystery Man's selection of the week, the secret sauce, which ends the show and leads you to that open door, of which would be retrospect number 746, part three of Psychedelic September, tonight, right after the Pale-Faced Parabola. Our people in New Jersey, the Big Lug, 3D, and the counselor, when neither one of those two worthies are available. New Zealand, the aforementioned Bill Gray, host
of our

social media page. The Pale-Faced Parabola. Mike Williams, who does the extra nip and tuck on the show when it's over. And Ricardo, what a heck of a guy. Our designated hitter when neither the mystery man or I can't make it to the show, which is about once or twice a year. The mystery man, the saloon keeper here at the Fifth Estate Studio A, where we provide live to hard drive ear disturbances for you on a weekly basis. And this is musical hopscotch and mental gymnastics. We are not only heard live on 89.0 here out of Hamilton, but also podcast your options, Apple, New Zealand Media Access, TuneIn, Good Pods, and the free FM website, the Pale-Faced Parabola, available on all those things. Social media, we just told you, on Facebook. The Pale-Faced Parabola is there. And then finally, shows on this station, because I like to bust buttons about where I work. And certainly, the shows that I've been able to hear, like Retrospect and the Breakfast Shows with Mike, Gary, and Kate, and Back Porch Bluegrass with the authentic Paul Trenowith, A Sonic Youth with Oliver, classic and current indie music from the point of view of someone two decades old, In Sessions, NZ with Ben. I think it's Deep In Sessions Electronica on Friday nights for those of you who like your music computer driven. Albert with God's Message. That's heard. It used to be on the weekends. I used to get that podcast. I don't know what happened to it. Andrew with The Joy of Classical Music, a focus on 21st century classical music and concepts on that show. Andrew Johnstone, excellent job. And he does, when he gets a buzz on, he does specialty shows as well that are worthy and worth your time. Be Your Ridge, that's New Zealand Music Originals. That is one of the highest rated shows podcast-wise on our station. The Jazz Boulevard out of Canada. I've heard that show. Guy knows his stuff. Doesn't give a lot of context, but he knows his stuff. The Blues Train, self-explanatory, is on Free FM. Free shows to know and love. Democracy Now! Originates out of New York City with Amy Goodman and Juan Gonzalez, is heard here on our station. Dead Air is what I know you hope for with these lengthy mic breaks, but no, this is a feature show about the Grateful Dead. You might have hazarded a guess. Modern Jazz Today, more jazz music. We played a bunch of it ourselves tonight. I don't think we have any more, but if I did have some more, I'd play some more. Gary has a show called Down Under Currents, which is music from the Waikato, the area from which Free FM gets life, and the Island Reggae Luau with Ants and the Family. I've said it before, and I'll repeat it. You know, Peter Gabriel can get away with a minute if I have the touch. I can say that I like the IDs as much as I like the music, Island Reggae Luau. And I've been in the tank for reggae music since 1973 and paid the price for it when I used to bring those records to parties and get hooted and hollered at by both boys and girls. Coming back to get you all I carry. Sissy Space.

Instrumental music from Tom Verlaine. You don't know who that is? Well, you should. One of the great guitar tandems of all time, I submit to you boldly and without fear of contradiction, is Richard Lloyd and Tom Verlaine in their creation called Television, and especially known for the album Marquee Moon, although all three of their records were great. Just great. Especially Marquee Moon and the comeback record in 1992. This from Verlaine's solo record, Born Tom Miller in Denville, by the by, New Jersey. And this is called The Blue Robe. Now, I have to fall on my sword and say I was listening to another radio station on over the weekend, and I heard somebody play this instrumental. I was like, oh, what's that from? And then he back announced it, and I have that record, and I'm going to play it, dagnabbit, and so I am. Proceeding, Tom Verlaine, the first album I ever heard from the Allman Brothers was Idlewild South. This was the studio record before Live at the Fillmore East broke them into forever. People still name check that album all the time when it comes to the great live albums of all time, and rightly so. Idlewild South is really good. It's got the track, it's got both Midnight Rider on it, and it's got In Memory of Elizabeth Reed. And before those songs didn't get ground up into a fine powder on classic rock radio, there was merit to both of them, and I mean in large quantities. Duane Allman's still alive at this point, as was Barry Oakley. So the original quintet, and man, they were good. We heard Don't Keep Me Wondering, a Greg Allman.

0: an original from that album. Terrific guitar work. Joyful Noise. Thank you. We decree it thus. And what else we hear in that set? Barrence Whitfield and the Savages from the album Under the Savage Sky, released on the Chicago alt-country label Bloodshot Records. Bloodshot Records, that would be. English, a fifth language today. Apologies, I don't know why. I was psyched up to do the show when I got here to the studio. But at any rate, we heard the Incarceration Casserole. And it wouldn't take much for me, as a picky eater, to say, I'll pass. But love it in the voice of Barrence Whitfield, who you could barely hear the words in that track because his vocals are so buried. Good stuff. And we began the set with Ray Charles, the instrumental, recorded in L.A. at the Shrine Civic Auditorium on September 20th, 1964. So 3 days ago, 62 years ago, Ray Charles and his big band doing One Mint Julep from Live in Concert. This album, speaking of great live albums, is absolutely fabuloso. I don't think this is, but it's a fitting way to end our show tonight. The countdown, and we're counting down to the Mystery Man's Midnight Magic, coming up next here on the Pale Face Parabola.
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over jazz music, which in one person's point of view, that cheapens the joy of listening and turning people onto the music. But I say in the context of a rock and roll show, playing jazz is a welcome add-on to what we do here on the Pale-Faced Parabola and befitting the term musical hopscotch. Coltrane,